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0: 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We'll fire that up again Monday morning. Make sure you're here for it, all right? Casey Musgraves, part of your Saturday night song is called

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2: 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If you have to Google that, Keith is going to help us. Coming up another 10. 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It's,

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Want to thank you for picking us to hang with on a Saturday night. The show is called iHeart Country House Party. It's Wayne D. Tay from Nashville, our special guest Keith Urban. More with him after 8. New Kane Brown

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0: Thanks, man. 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
1: So excited. This Alan Jackson show is happening in Nashville at Nissan Stadium in just a few weeks here. And literally everybody is on the lineup. It's his last show ever. Then he's retiring from touring. Try and get you some of that coverage here in the next couple of weeks.
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It's 101.5 WYNK. It's iHeart Country House Party. You want to check in on Instagram? We actually have a ton of interview clips up as well and catching up with some of your favorite artists at iHeartCHP. Here's George Burns and Luke Bryan. I threw it.

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1: 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We're celebrating again Monday. Good luck.

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2: Awesome. 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
1: That's what I'm saying. 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We're celebrating America 250, a large piece of money waiting for you. Going to be here to win it Monday, though.

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Real people like you to sing along with it. Yep, that pretty much sums up our playlist. 101.5 WYNK, Baton Rouge's number one for new country.

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Baton Rouge is home for the Bobby Bones Show, 101.5 WYNK. Even on a Saturday night, this radio station is dedicated to the new country we're dropping on you first. It's Wayne D. Today's show is iHeart Country House Party. We love us some Luke Bryan. I'm going to talk to him on the show in a little while. Check out his latest, Country, and She Knows It. Yeah.

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1: Thanks for letting iHeart Country House Party be the soundtrack to your Saturday night. You got Wayne D, Tay Hamilton, and some positivity coming up. She's got an in-the-field story hitting you in just under 10 minutes. Sit tight. Love this new Ella Morgan. Play it after Gabby.

Baton Rouge is number one for new country, 101.5 WYNK. There's Jordan Davis. Talked to him just a couple of weeks ago. That full podcast is up on our Instagram. It's at iHeartCHP. Go check that out when you get a sec. There's a lot of great interviews up there you want to see. Brand new country. Might even meet this guy for the first time with this song. Graylin James, Water at a Wedding, is on iHeart Country House Party.

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Baton Rouge is home for the Bobby Bones Show, 101.5 WYNK. This dude announced a massive tour by dropping old school record players in front of arenas all over the country. Did it here in Nashville. 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
2: If you are listening to us in San Antonio right now, cover your ears. It's Wayne Diate, but congrats to Knicks fans. Had their big parade Thursday. Well, Ben Stiller, massive Knicks fan, says it's time to work on a documentary. He's putting in work as we speak. Supposed to be on HBO maybe sometime in the fall. Here's Carrie now.
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Good luck. 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

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This is iHeart Country House Party. Wayne D, Tay, Dunn, Leavin', love ya. Can't wait to do it again next weekend, next Saturday night. We'll see you then. Here's Taylor Swift's new song.

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8: Hey everybody, welcome to show number 1626. It's After Midnight. I'm Granger Smith, your host. Happy Sunday. Happy day of rest. I hope you get some, by the way. And I've got a good news story I want to read for you. Hang tight for that. I've also got a Nashville news story with Ann Hudson. Bunch of stories about your favorite stars out there in Nashville. And I'm also playing a bunch of their good country music for you. Hang tight, it's Sunday. It's officially After Midnight.

Baton Rouge is number one for new country, 101.5 WYNK. Early Sunday, welcome to it. How about we get the day going with some good news? I just happen to have some I'll share with you in two songs.

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Baton Rouge's number one for new country, 101.5 WYNK. The After Midnight Instagram looks much different than it did just a few weeks ago, but it's more than just the look. 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
1: I'm just calling in to say hey and thank you for all you do. Have a great night.
0: Well, thank you for that encouragement. I appreciate you so much.

0: 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Ann Hudson is about to jump on and share some Nashville news with us. Ann, what do you have lined up?
1: Oh, no, Granger. I never like divorce news, but unfortunately there is some in the country world. I've got that story coming up in your Nashville news next.

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7: Welcome to Sunday, everybody. I'm your host, Granger Smith. So glad to be with you. Thank you for keeping things rolling 24-7, especially early on a Sunday like this. It's a day of rest, and I hope you get some today. My question for you is this. What is your biggest fear? Think about that and call me. 866-607-8383. I'll be playing the best phone calls for that from this week as well. I've got Earl Bibbles Jr. in here, and I've also got a bunch of good country music to play for you. Happy Sunday. Hour number two starts right now. Wow.

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1: Hey, Granger. Hey, man, this is Randy in South Carolina. Hey, just getting into work. Hey, listen to you every morning on my way in. And, hey, man, you're doing a heck of a job. Appreciate it, brother. Keep the tunes a-flowing, and, hey, we'll keep it going. That's what I'm talking about.
0: Buddy, I sure appreciate you, Randy. Thank you for calling.
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101.5 WYNK. What is the biggest check you've ever written? I bet it's not as big as the one this guy tried to pass off to a Porsche dealership. Yeah, it's a true story. Earl Dibbles Jr. is about to tell you what went down in this dumb criminal story coming up next.

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1: 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And Granger is bringing the soundtrack to your overnight. Thanks for being a part of the After Midnight family.

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1: 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My biggest fear is being in an automobile accident and laying and not being able to get to

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8: Hey, thanks for starting your Sunday here with me on After Midnight, y'all. I'm Granger Smith, your host. I've got some things that went down on this day in history I want to talk about coming up, plus some Nashville news with Ann Hudson. Those are recent stories from your favorite stars out there in Nashville. Hang tight for all of this early on a Sunday, late on a Saturday. We are After Midnight.

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1: Do you just love the sound of a needle gliding through the grooves of a record? 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I'll tell you about that, plus other things that went down on this day in history coming up in two songs.

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1: Hey, if you're on Facebook, come hang out with us. 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

Baton Rouge's number one for new country, 101.5 WYNK. Hey, thank you for starting your Sunday here with me on After Midnight. What woke you up so early this morning? 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
1: Hey, Granger, it's Amy from Colorado Springs, Colorado. I'm on my way to work this morning as a nurse. I have a busy 12-hour shift ahead of me. Hope everyone has a great day. Thank you for everything you do.
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0: 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Stick around. Ann Hudson is coming up with the latest buzz from Nashville. And give us a tease of what you got coming up.
1: Oh, no. Granger, we need to send some prayers up for Tyler Farr. I'll explain coming up in your Nashville news next.

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8: Weekend third shifters, thank you for keeping things running. It's After Midnight Sunday edition. I'm your host, Granger Smith. Good morning. I've got this question. What is one bill you would just love to never have to pay again? I've got some good phone calls. I'm going to play the best from this week on that. And I still want to hear from you. 866-607-8383. Also, Earl Dibbles Jr., the country boy's got a dumb criminal story to share for us. A bunch of good country music on the way. Hour number four starts right now.

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7: Sunday early risers, welcome to After Midnight with me, Granger Smith, your host. I've got some good news I want to read for y'all, besides the fact that it's Sunday. Plus some Nashville news with Ann Hudson, stories about your favorite stars out there in Nashville. Hang tight for all of this coming up. We are After Midnight.

Baton Rouge's number one for new country, 101.5 WYNK. Early Sunday, welcome to it. How about we get the day going with some good news? I just happen to have some I'll share with you in two songs.

Baton Rouge is number one for new country, 101.5 WYNK. Hey, what's got you awake this late on a Sunday? My number's 866-607-8383. 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
1: Hey, Granger. My name is Domingo Rodriguez. I'm a truck driver down here in Ocala, Florida. Just listening to your show, man. Love it. Keep on doing the great work, man. 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
0: Domingo, appreciate you, buddy. Keep that greasy side down, bro.
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0: 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Dan Hudson is about to jump on and share some Nashville news with us. And what do you have lined up?
1: Oh, no, Granger. I never like divorce news, but unfortunately there is some in the country world. I've got that story coming up in your Nashville news next.

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1: We're more than just a country radio show. We're a late night family. And Granger Smith is the voice that keeps the night going strong. Thanks for riding with us here on After Midnight with Granger Smith.

Baton Rouge is number one for New Country 101.5 WYNK. Oh, thank you so much for sharing your day of rest, at least a little part of it, this Sunday here with me on After Midnight, y'all. Before you take off and get this day started, let me remind you, God is great and He's worthy of our praise. I'm Granger Smith, coming to y'all from home this morning in Central Texas. 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
7: Coming into the home stretch, one final hour of Sundays After Midnight starts right now. Welcome. I'm Granger Smith, your host. There are things that went down on this day in history I want to talk about coming up. Plus some Nashville news, recent things that have gone down in Nashville that Ann Hudson is going to catch you up with. All of this on this final hour. Thanks for being here.

Do you just love the sound of a needle gliding through the grooves of a record? Well, you have today to thank for that. I'll tell you about that, plus other things that went down on this day in history coming up in two songs.

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0: medical therapy. And over the next 10 to 15 years, he had improved quality of life, and I finished my training, and now I direct the heart failure and transplant program here at Northwestern. And then he eventually, you know, got worse and ended up needing a heart pump, something called a left ventricular assist device. And that was placed in 2017. And my team here at Northwestern took care of him and got him 5 more years of life. And so it's really, he really has been a modern, almost a modern success story, and definitely my motivation for becoming a cardiologist.
1: That's awesome. That story brought a smile to my face. Obviously, lifestyle changes, diet, a lack of exercise can all contribute to not only high blood pressure, but all sorts of other cardiovascular issues, I imagine, right?
0: That's right. That's right. We talk about like life's essential eights and knowing our numbers. And so, you know, when we get together on Father's Day, it's talking about our family risk, but then also, you know, talking about, are we exercising? Are we moving most days of the week, 30 minutes and sweating? Are we reducing the sugary intake that we're taking in, reducing our risk for diabetes, eating more fruit or eating more vegetables, leafy greens, these sort of anti-inflammatory foods, not smoking, and getting enough sleep. All of those things sound like, you know, sometimes really hard to achieve, but it really just takes sort of one step toward those things, you know.
1: I always like to mention knowledge is power. nm.org/heart is the website you could go to for more information. nm.org/heart. What role, you mentioned getting a good night's sleep, and that I think that's probably something not enough of us think about, not enough of us make an effort to do. What role does stress play in heart disease?
0: So stress is incredibly important in managing. We do know that high levels of stress can cause heart muscle damage over time. There's actually this there's this relatively rare finding of something called stress cardiomyopathy, where you have an acute stressor and the heart muscle can get acutely worse. Mm-hmm. And if you think about low levels of stress over the course of your lifetime, that actually can lead to high blood pressure, can lead to hardening of the arteries. And so managing stress with things like meditation or yoga or just a good night's sleep, in addition to exercise, are really, really important. And so that mind-body connection, all of those hormones are very important to keep in mind. And so you should be getting close, at least 7 hours of sleep a night, which sometimes seems hard to do, but that's really the goal for most adults.
1: What are the signs of heart disease that you think often get missed?
0: So, you know, I think we're pretty attuned to like, oh, the elephant's crushing my chest,
1: right,
0: and pain down my left arm, that I need to go to the doctor for, or call 911. But it's really those subtle things. Like I tell patients and family members, really pay attention to what you're able to do, like your exercise capacity. So if you are getting what we call, you know, short of breath, like a little winded more than you used to going upstairs,
1: right,
0: that's not always conditioning. We always think, oh, well, maybe we're getting a little bit older and it's just, that's normal.
1: I'm just
0: short
1: out of shape.
0: Breath, yeah, that's not the case. So that needs to be, you need a diagnosis for that.
1: What screenings should men prioritize then, other than just knowing their numbers?
0: So, you know, I think going into your primary care physician or seeing a cardiologist just to get that baseline risk assessment, because, you know, you may not know your entire family history. You may not know that there are other, what we call comorbid conditions, like prediabetes or diabetes or other inflammatory conditions that could increase your risk for heart disease. So I think knowing your numbers and then having a shared decision-making conversation with your physician are things that you should prioritize this Father's Day.
1: We're focused on men, obviously, because I guess you established that we're the ones that have harder heads when it comes to going to get checked out. Are there different warning signs, though, seriously, between men and women and the development of heart disease?
0: So that's often, you know, sort of talked about, that men and women can present, you know, they present differently. I will say that that can be the case, but women can also just get regular, you know, sort of chest pain. And I see women who are like, oh, well, I have chest pain, but I know that women present differently, so that's probably not my heart. I'm like, oh no, that's your heart.
1: Yeah. Right. So it's in the same spot.
0: Symptoms, right?
1: Yeah.
0: It's in the same spot. And they also can have atypical symptoms. So a lot of times indigestion, right? So, oh, maybe I ate something bad. I'm having belly pain, or maybe this is my gallbladder. That actually can be a sneaky sign or symptom of an active heart attack in women. So that's something to keep in mind.
1: Obviously, the first thing you would do is try to change your diet, work, you know, exercise a little bit more, and try to lose weight, things like that. But it's really easy to treat things like high blood pressure with medicine these days, is it not?
0: It really is. And so I would say that it's not just one thing, right? When we, you know, nothing is ever that simple in life, right?
1: Yeah, unfortunately.
0: So it's a combination of life, right? It's unfortunately, yeah. So it's a combination of lifestyle changes. You know, every 5 to 10 pounds of weight loss can give you maybe close to 5-10 points of blood pressure. Mm. So weight loss comes into play, as well as reducing particularly the sodium in our diet. Mm-hmm. So shopping on the outside of the grocery store and avoiding foods that are high in salt. And then sometimes medication. And medication can be very well tolerated. You know, a lot of patients tell me I'd rather take this pill in addition to the lifestyle medications that I've made or lifestyle modifications that I've made in order to prevent heart attack, stroke, going on dialysis, all of those things. So it's often, you know, a multi-pronged approach.
1: Yeah, steak isn't the same without the salt, right? What are some heart-healthy foods that we might want to increase in our diet while decreasing maybe the ones that are higher in fat or not as good for us?
0: Yeah, that's a great question. So thinking about sort of the food, the pyramid, right, or our classical food pyramid, it's really, really focusing on whole grains and leafy green vegetables, you know, avoiding sodium, and then those dietary, those the saturated fats, the atherogenic fried foods, really avoiding those foods, and things like blueberries, fruits, and lean meats. Mm-hmm. Salmon, chicken, avoid fried foods. You know, I think it's doable. It takes an adjustment.
1: Sure.
0: But those foods can be delicious as well, right?
1: How important is early detection, the impact of the prognosis for not only controlling heart disease, but not dying from it?
0: Yeah. So I think if you know your numbers and you can manage your risk, there, in addition to the lifestyle changes and sometimes medication changes, we're finding that patients are living, you know, people are living so much longer and living so much better, right? Even if you have cardiovascular disease, you know, with the available treatments, we can, you know, really move the needle and have more health, you know, sort of our quality of life.
1: Last thing for you, let me ask the researcher probably in you, what recent advancements in cardiology or the treatment of high blood pressure, things like that, do you find promising for the future of heart health?
0: So I was, you know, as I reflect back on the, you know, sort of 20 years, what we used to do that was sort of think, you know, gosh, this is a really big novel thing that we're doing, this novel treatment like open heart surgery. Mm-hmm. We now do non-invasively. We do with, you know, valve replacements that are done non-invasively, what we call percutaneously.
1: That's wild.
0: We do, it's why it's just amazing the therapies that we have to offer that are sort of run of the mill, regular everyday therapies that used to be out of the box. So I think, especially when we think about prevention as well, we are really focused on, you know, getting those numbers early and getting on the therapies, if in addition to the lifestyle changes that I mentioned, you know, to help patients live longer. Well,
1: Father's Day is a great time to remind dads everywhere to know their numbers, nm.org/heart. is the website you could go to for more information, nm.org/heart. We've been speaking with Dr. Jane Wilcox, Associate Chief of Cardiology, Northwestern Medicine Cardiovascular Institute. Dr. Wilcox, I appreciate the time. Thanks so much for the information.
0: Thanks, Manny. It was a pleasure to be with you.
1: You're listening to iHeartRadio Communities, our weekly public affairs show. I am Manny Munoz. If you have any thoughts, comments, or questions, please feel free to reach out to me on Instagram. My handle is at IODManny. That's at IODManny. Raising a kid in this day and age is arguably the most difficult it has ever been, whether it's screen time or social media to online bullying. Even AI porn is leading to unhealthy sleep and body image issues, to depression, even suicide. Parenting is hard enough without everything else thrown in. Let's discuss how to navigate it all with Dr. Tiffany Munzer, the lead author of our digital ecosystem policy for the American Academy of Pediatrics. Dr. Munzer, Tiffany, thank you very much for the time.
2: Thank you so much for having me and for covering this topic. It's a delight to be here today.
1: Yeah, it feels like we've moved far beyond just worrying about screen time with our kids at this point. Is that right?
2: Absolutely. You really hit the nail on the head that we now live in a digital world that's more immersive. It's more pervasive, and it's designed to be commodifiable and encourage engagement for long periods of time. And so just thinking about screen time is not enough to really capture what's going on in our digital world, in our digital ecosystem.
1: So what is the bigger conversation that parents should not only be having with their kids, but should be considering right now? Because you can't keep them away from their screens or technology, but there do have to be some guardrails set up for each family.
2: Absolutely. Yeah. So there are a few things here. And I think one of the key issues is that there are a lot of engagement-based practices in the digital ecosystem, and it can create amplification of negative content. It can sometimes encourage prolonged play through algorithmic recommendations, autoplay, intermittent rewards, friend recommendations, and social quantification metrics. And so that feeling that you're describing, that it's really hard to navigate the digital world, it's because it's designed to keep us wanting to play longer. And yet there are child-centered designs that really center children's autonomy. It helps with, it can really create pro-social behavior, and it can help kids learn language and certain content when the actual design of digital media is centering children. And so there are decades of research that essentially find that high quality digital media can contribute to children's well-being in really positive ways, including their language development, social emotional development, and cognitive development. But it does require these guardrails to be in place to respect children's autonomy and to help with those transitions away from digital media.
1: That being said, the benefits of the technology and digital media are different than just taking a 2-year-old or a 7-year-old and plopping them in front of a screen with YouTube Kids all day long.
2: Absolutely, yes. And so one key aspect of the research is that parents and caregivers really matter in this equation. And for young kids especially, who are still need their parents and caregivers to help make meaning of what they're seeing. Mm-hmm. It really helps for caregivers to kind of co-view with their kids and help translate that content from the 2D screen into the 3D world. And so it's about starting early and having that interest in whatever your child is viewing and talking about it together. And having those moments can really build that relationship over time, so that when kids are more independent and older, and they might be encountering content online that they need help making sense of, they know that they can go to their trusted caregiver to help them understand it better, to help as a trusted person who can help them make meaning of that content.
1: What do you think is the biggest mistake that parents or caregivers make when they think about kids and screen time?
2: Oh, gosh, what a great question. I think a lot of it is really, there's right now, I think parents accept a lot of individual blame and they shoulder a lot of individual responsibility in navigating this digital world. But as you alluded to, if the digital world were built to be more child-centered and family-friendly, including some guardrails like time boundaries that could be set, or things that were built into the system like reminders to say, oh, you've spent already, you know, an hour on this content. What are some ways for you to transition off of it? You know, have you had a break to go to the bathroom? Have you checked in with your family recently? You know, there could be these like built-in stops, you know, instead of autoplay, there could be these intermittent breaks. Instead of having a lot of intermittent reinforcement, some of the design of content could really cater to occasional reinforcement when it really matters. So I think there's ways to build around to make this a little bit easier for families.
1: Right.
2: And in conjunction with this, Apple just recently released a more child-centered plan to really create some of these build in into their products, you know, time boundaries, and to help families around some of this guidance and to just facilitate that communication between caregivers and kids around some of the content of what they're viewing. So I think there's really creative ways to make this happen from a design standpoint.
1: Right. Yeah, I think that's the big deal, right, is the time that we're spending on screens, not just the kids, but quite frankly, the grownups as well. A few more minutes here with Dr. Tiffany Munzer, the lead author of the Digital Ecosystem Policy for the American Academy of Pediatrics. In my household, I've got young kids. We no electronics during the school week unless you're doing schoolwork. And then on weekends, we have some rules. But what is more important for a parent to focus on, how much time a child spends on their device or what they're actually doing while they're in front of that screen?
2: Yeah, it's both. It's both, right? So I think the amount of time really, we want to make sure that kids have opportunities to do things like finish their homework, read some books together as a family, go outside, get the physical activity they need. And so when we think about time, we really are talking about what are the other important things in childhood that we need to preserve the time for? And then digital media can be a part of that equation, but we have to make sure it's not crowding out all of the other important things that kids need to do on a day-to-day. So that is important. Sometimes because of the way that devices are designed, it can prolong our use of them and make it harder to transition away. And so creating set times and boundaries of like when, like you mentioned in your family, you know, these are the times we might anticipate it. This is our plan. And talking together with your child to co-create that, you know, like, oh, it seems like after school, your brain really needs a break. So let's build in some time to get your brain a break by doing some reading together. And then while I'm making dinner, it seems like it might be a better time for you to be able to do some play, like watch a show while I'm cooking dinner in the background or something. And so creating that plan together. And then the content also really matters, like you mentioned. And so finding content that's not overly commercialized, because we know a lot of content now is user generated, but there are these underlying commercial motives that are really trying to either number one, sell and capture data, or number two, sell you a different product, you know? So finding content that's really not commercialized, that doesn't contain violent content or age inappropriate content. Mm. And that has a lot of pro-social themes, you know, themes of kindness and understanding other people's perspectives, and can have some learning or academic content attached to it also. And then I think parents and caregivers, they know their kids best, and they also have a good gut instinct about what content they would like their kids to see. And so kind of watching together for a little bit and reviewing that content for a couple minutes, that gut check of, does this make sense for my kid? Does this make sense for our family? Is this something that I would want them to watch? And being really choosy about that time that they're spending on digital media and making sure it is not just entertaining, but it fulfills some sort of other aspect that the families,
1: right,
2: it really aligns to with their values, essentially.
1: And then there comes the point where we transition from what kids are exposed to children, if you will, are exposed to on their screens, to teenagers and social media and all of the issues that that could bring about, as I mentioned, in the open, whether it's some of what they're exposed to on social media or bullying or even AI porn that leads to all of these other issues, including suicide, that we've seen sadly all too often.
2: Yeah, it's really, you know, unfortunately, there is harmful content out there. And sometimes the algorithm shows kids some of this content that they might infer that that teen or child might have interest in. And so that really is an important area and regulatory approach in terms of content that we need to be more careful and cautious about for children and teens. And also, from a parent perspective and caregiver perspective, because that content is out there, having that open communication between teens and caregivers is really important. And so asking kids in a really curious, open-ended question, like, what is it that you like about it? What kind of content are you seeing? What do you think the algorithm is trying to show you? Mm-hmm. And trying to peel back like some of the underlying motives between what you're seeing on your feed and what who's benefiting from it, you know, who the underlying content creators are or what the algorithm is doing, so that you can have those back and forth conversations, promote digital literacy, and to help interpret, you know, content that they could see that's scary or sexualized or overly commercialized. So really creating that open communication early and often is key.
1: Dr. Tiffany Munzer, lead author of the Digital Ecosystem Policy for the American Academy of Pediatrics. Really appreciate the time and the information. Thanks so much for speaking with us.
2: Thank you so much.
1: I am Manny Munoz. I appreciate you listening to iHeartRadio's Communities this week. As always, if you have any questions, comments, or suggestions, reach out to me on Instagram. My handle is at IODManny. That's at IODManny. And that'll do it for another edition of iHeartRadio's Communities. I'm Manny Munoz. Until next time.
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13: All right. I'd like to welcome our AC 23 Plus listeners to another session. I'm Mike Essenall, the Director of Arts and Education here at the Arts Council of Greater Baton Rouge. And today I have an old friend, probably going on 35 plus years, Mr. Jeff Ford. Welcome, Jeff.
14: Thank you, Mike. And so when I first met you, you were still in high school.
13: I must have been getting close to finishing up.
14: And you were playing with I forget the band's name, but it was a good band, like a show band.
13: Then the band's name was Wavelength.
14: Was that Charles Anzalone?
13: Yes, the drummer? It was. Okay. Yes, yeah.
14: So I think the first time that I kind of ran into you, they were recording at a studio, a studio, small 16-track studio.
13: In your home, right?
14: No, it was at Randy McAllen.
13: Oh, that's right.
14: And then I remember seeing you play, and it's like, oh, put a pin in that guy. He's somebody I can use for commercials.
13: Man, so that would have been probably 86,
14: yeah.
13: 86, 87. So going on close to 40 years.
14: Yeah.
13: Wow. Well, it confirms we're both getting old.
14: Right.
13: Well, I wanted to bring you on, Jeff, and talk to you about lots of different things, but you have a long history, and first and foremost, I first met you as a musician,
14: mm-hmm. Right.
13: A guitar player, songwriter, composer, and during that time, especially in those early years, we worked together in different capacities, much of which was doing commercials,
14: yep.
13: Or documentary films, you know, but creative music endeavors.
14: Right, right.
13: And you know, I really appreciate that because, as you said, I was very young and had no experience in that. Yeah. And so it was a lot of fun for me to kind of get involved in a lot of the parameters of that, you know, with like deadlines and technology and all that kind of stuff.
14: Right, but, kind of learning to write to time or, you know, we were using early sequencers and, you know, when you're writing to picture, you know, tempos have to change so you can hit a spot. And
13: right.
14: All these things that are so foreign to musicians who aren't in that game, mm-hmm. That it's, you know, and I was just learning it when you were learning it, you know, we were really early at the change of technology because we just had sequencers at that point and some samplers. Mm-hmm.
13: That was the time, right about the time the Mac SE, the little box Mac, came out.
14: Right.
13: So I know we were using that in some of the early sequencing programs and whatnot.
14: So we did, you and I did, you know, a lot of scores. And then I think prior to that, I think some of the first stuff I ever got hired for was for Playmakers. I was writing music for some of their shows.
13: Right.
14: And then I think I did a couple of their tours as well. Mm-hmm. You know, so it was all kind of the that type of art form. And I was thinking about it today. I was like, how did I write, you know, for the shows that were already kind of set? I just went and watched, and I think I made notes and then went mm-hmm. and figured stuff out and then came back and see if it would fit or...
13: Right.
14: And I remember also kind of performing at the shows where, you know, you were kind of playing things off of the computer, mm-hmm. sequences, and
13: right.
14: sequencers allowed me, who I have no facility as a piano player at all, mm-hmm. it allowed me to kind of compose stuff by step writing, you know, just
13: right.
14: note to note to note, and then speed mm-hmm. things up, slow things down, and that was a really great experience working with Playmakers, just, you know, just another realm to kind of write in, mm-hmm. That you get to be super creative, and then it also dictates sometimes the type of music that you're doing, which carries through in films. We always see that in documentary films. I mean, we cover a lot of ground musically,
13: yeah.
14: Or in commercials. Then you have to really cover a lot of ground in 30 seconds and make things, again, hit. And I forgot how, for a lot of people, that's hard to execute.
13: Yeah.
14: They're not used to it. Or I'd have friends who are real live musicians and mm-hmm. performers who couldn't understand, you know, the idea about having something that's complete in 30 seconds, you know, that's a complete song, if you will.
13: Right. So. Well, and that kind of illustrates, you know, your one of the things I wanted to talk about early on in the interview was your background. Like, to be able to do all those things you just talked about,
14: right.
13: you have to have a certain level of musicianship and training and
14: yeah.
13: whatnot. And
14: yeah.
13: many of the people I've talked to on this series are born and bred Baton Rougeans.
14: Right.
13: And they've, you know, I'm always interested in, like, how they, number one, got into music, but then their training in music.
14: Yeah.
13: And so how did you first get into music?
14: So when I was in second grade, I had to have, they found I had some problem with one of my kidneys was mm-hmm. In really bad shape. And I was super into sports. I was way heavily into football. Mm-hmm. And so, you know, as a second grader, third grader, that's what I, you know, was really focused on. And then when I had a surgery, and they told me then, and it wrecked me, is you can't play football. And so then...
13: At second grade, they
14: told at second grade, it was... But then at about fourth grade or fifth grade, that's when tackle leagues were started, mm-hmm. in other words. So in second grade, there weren't that many tackle leagues. It was just, you know, just... street football and all that stuff. Yeah. Anyway, since I couldn't play and all my friends were playing, my dad, I think, at some point, because he liked the guitar player at, I think, the Village Restaurant. It was a guy named Al Polo.
13: Oh, okay, yeah, yeah. I know that name.
14: And he, my dad said, you know, try guitar and I'll bring this guy over and see if you like it. And I mm-hmm. loved it,
13: yeah.
14: you know, immediately. And so... And then consequently, I had an older brother who exposed me to a lot of music that I wouldn't have found as a, you know, a fifth or sixth grader. So, mm-hmm. you know, there was a lot of stuff that he played, more in the rock and prog rock kind of
13: sure.
14: realm,
13: yeah.
14: not so much in the jazz and things. And so I started playing in fifth grade, taking lessons, and then, you know, recognizing kind of like, oh, I've kind of outgrown this first teacher. And, you know, so you kind of seek out the next teacher.
13: Sure.
14: And so I had a second teacher and then kind of went past, you know, kind of him ultimately. And then got another teacher, James Dawson, who was mm-hmm. kind of the jazz gateway
13: right.
14: for us. But fifth, sixth, seventh grade. And then by seventh grade, I knew I wanted to have a band. You know, I wanted to. So I convinced one of the neighbors down the street, you know, to get some drums. And then I remember there was this kid I saw on the Buckskin Bill show. Playing Bad Bad Leroy Brown. And he was a great singer. And I saw him in sixth grade. We were at different elementary schools. And then we met at Broadmoor in seventh grade. Mm. And I was like, oh, I've got to have a band with him. And so I had him on board. And then we brought in another guy who we were just friends. He didn't play anything. Made him the bass player.
13: Okay.
14: And so I remember, like the first gig we ever had, there were pictures of it. You could see him just staring at my hands to kind of figure out where to be. We had pyrotechnics, so we had emptied out a bunch of bottle rockets into little glass things, mm-hmm. little glass containers. And so we were playing Jimi Hendrix, like Purple Haze, and the other two guys that weren't playing at the time lit the things. And we were in somebody's house, you know, low ceiling house.
13: You're doing this inside.
14: Inside gig. It was Kiss. You know,
13: that's what I'm thinking of.
14: It was the Kiss inspired. Yeah.
13: That would have been that time, right?
14: Yes,
13: like,
14: exactly.
13: Like 70s, something
14: yep.
13: like that.
14: Yeah. Yeah. Yeah. Probably 76, 77, right. and all that stuff. So, and with that band, Funfair Park was a venue. It was a, you know, kind of where it was an amusement park that later became Blue Bayou and all that stuff.
13: Right.
14: But it was, you know, Florida and Airline. And they would have bands on the weekends, you know, and radio station, you know, would be there broadcasting, and the bands would go in and do interviews on the radio. And so, you know, we had our band that got...
13: What was the name of the band?
14: Odyssey.
13: Okay.
14: Yeah. Yeah. And so, you know, that was sort of my roots. And then started getting more and more serious about it and got interested in jazz. Well, also what used to happen is that Broadmoor High would come to the elementary school with their big band. Mm. And so that was also a mind blower. Fifth and sixth grade, those bands were phenomenal.
13: Right.
14: They had drummers. I remember, like, I think Jeff Boudreaux.
13: Oh, yeah.
14: You know, J.R. Miller playing trombone. I mean, in other words, there were these guys who were just world class. And Lee Forche was the band director.
13: Right.
14: And he was at Broadmoor. And I was like, perfect. I'll just file right into, you know, mm-hmm. to Broadmoor High School, right from Broadmoor Junior High. So I can kind of be in that, you know, that noise that they made, that big band sound, was just
13: kind of the bug.
14: I definitely had the bug, all while still having the prog rock bug for bands like Yes or for the Dixie Dregs, or, you know, all these, you know, unbelievably talented musicians playing complicated music.
13: Sure.
14: You know, but yet seeing Forche, you know, as a fifth and sixth grader, because they would come each year, just blew, you know, and the bands, I think. They were fantastic, meaning I don't know if it was because I had no exposure to it, but it was a small stage, and so it was just powerful.
13: Right.
14: And so Lee Forche, who was renowned, you know, an educator and a tough guy, he had had a stroke. And then I think when he recovered from the stroke, he was hired to teach at Baton Rouge High
13: right.
14: in the first years of the Magnet School. Mm-hmm. And, you know, so... kind of getting into the jazz side of things. And I, you know, went to that school in 10th grade, auditioned for Forche, and, you know, it was just a pig and slop. I mean, just so happy to be there. And just, I was now part of that sound, you know.
13: Right.
14: And also then getting kind of a tough drill sergeant education, you know, a lot of you mothers and you'll never be great because you've never had to suffer. That was his message to most of us. And he was kind of right.
13: Yeah,
14: you know, I mean, we did have some people who've gone on to, you know, tremendous levels of success. But, you know, he thought you definitely needed to suffer.
13: Right.
14: And so, you know, that led me through high school into kind of more a wider array of music. So now I like really the prog stuff. But then Miles was huge. A young Pat Metheny, you know, who was like 19.
13: Right.
14: And 20 years old when we first heard him, also was a, you know, big influence, you know, and so that kind of brought me to high school. And, you know, I can tell you where I went from there, or, you know, just...
13: Well, when you were at high school, so you had Lee Forche there, was Johnny Gerbrick also there?
14: Yes, absolutely. Yeah, okay. The two of them were the, you know, they would have their coffee together every morning when we show up. They've got their thermoses out, the coffee's ready, and then, you know, then... and Mr. Gerbrick would come into our, you know, to our room, to the Lee Forche's, you know, the stage band room. And then he would go and handle all the concert, everything else, all the concert bands. And so he was there, and Mr. Forche was there. And, you know, we were preceded. Some big influences are some guys that were there before me. Jim Odom. It was a huge...
13: Presonus Jim Odom.
14: Yeah.
13: LaRue.
14: Right. LaRue Jim Odom. Presonus Jim Odom. You know, and when we say, you know, I mean, that was his company that he built, ground up into a major, you know, just a major music company. I mean,
13: brilliant guy.
14: Yeah. So he was super cool. He, you know.
13: So did y'all kind of tail end?
14: Yes.
13: Each other?
14: Yeah. Okay, his senior year would have been my sophomore year.
13: Okay.
14: And kind of that chair was mine. And, you know, for the 2 years. Mm-hmm. And then behind me was Wendell Tilley.
13: Oh, yeah. Another great guitar player. Yeah.
14: And so, you know, there were just tons of really talented people, mm-hmm. you know, that played in those bands and that, you know, got an education, you know, in so many areas, you know, of music from Mr. Forshay.
13: That's one thing about, you know, a school like that, Baton Rouge High, and of course there are other ones in the city, but there's almost a culture created because of, if you have those key instructors, those teachers.
14: Right. And it was also, you had the kids that wanted to be there.
13: Right.
14: I mean, you know, we left our neighborhoods because we wanted to go there. We wanted to go where Forshay was.
13: Mm-hmm. Almost like a conservatory, in a way.
14: Yeah. I mean, and, you know, for better or for worse, like, I probably couldn't survive at Baton Rouge High today academically, you know, as strong as it is. And then at that time, you know, it was rigid academically, but he would have people slide in, you know, because, you know, he saw their musical talent. So if they weren't super strong academically, he'd get them in.
13: Right.
14: You know.
13: Right. Well, we have a mutual friend of ours who brings up that point every time we talk about Baton Rouge High. It's like, if it wasn't for my ability to play music, there's, you know, in Forshay, like, demanding, basically, that he be at the school.
14: Yeah.
13: He wouldn't have gone to that school.
14: And if we're talking about the same person, that Forshay wanted him, at some point, to come live with him.
13: I didn't know that.
14: To come live with him, you know, so he could keep an eye on him, because he was super naturally talented.
13: I mean,
14: naturally talented, you know, just... you know, and as we also well know, sometimes the people with the most talent can get a little relaxed with it.
13: Sure, yeah.
14: And then sometimes the guys with a little less talent can find their way, you know, to areas that they can succeed in because they grind.
13: Right. And
14: I would put I'm kind of in that realm of somebody that was a grinder. I was never somebody that loved performance.
13: Okay.
14: You know? And I did sort of discover that through bands.
13: Mm-hmm.
14: You know, I mean, it was great as an eighth grader, but then as it started coming to, what's this going to look like as I leave high school?
13: Right.
14: You know, what's that world look like?
13: Yeah, to the comment you made about the talent and people with different levels of talent and what they do with it. I remember reading an interview with Bill Evans, the great jazz pianist, and he makes that comment when he was younger. He, you know, he's a legend, you know, one of the great jazz pianists of all time, but he said when he was in high school, he wasn't the most talented guy in school, you know, and he would see these guys who had more talent, but he just had this drive and work ethic,
14: mm-hmm.
13: and he, you know, over time started to surpass all these guys.
14: Right.
13: I guess maybe because they were so talented, it was a detriment to their work ethic.
14: Mm-hmm.
13: Who knows, but...
14: Yeah.
13: But I've seen that too, just as an educator for many years.
14: Yeah.
13: Yeah.
14: And then you saw, and you still see this to this day, is that technology changed and made somebody like me able to kind of do things that I could hear, mm-hmm. but I didn't have the facility to execute. Mm-hmm. And so those sequencers allowed me to slow things down, experiment with string sections and, you know, all this stuff kind of as a two-finger musician, just kind of using my index fingers to kind of, you know, tap out and record drum beats and
13: know.
14: And then we've seen that just, you know, grow and grow and grow as technology's changed.
13: Well, so you finish up in high school, and then I know you've had experience working as doing sound. Was it the producers that you were working with?
14: I went out. I only mixed a few shows with them, and then I was kind of just in the crew. I mean, I was like a roadie. You know, I was hauling gear and setting up, you know, amps and because my friend Tim Smith had gotten the gig with the producers.
13: He was playing bass with them.
14: He was playing the bass with them. And they were a band, for people who don't know, were one of those bands that we all looked at and said, how come they're not huge?
13: Right.
14: How come they are not a massive pop band? And there are reasons, and you know, you can go, if you're really interested, you can go hear interesting dark tales about the music business.
13: Right.
14: But I went out on the road for probably a year and a half. And what it taught me is I don't want to be on the road.
13: Mm.
14: You know, too much downtime, you know, just driving. And
13: right.
14: So I did learn, you know, that, okay. And so that's where one of my other influences came in. We had a band together at the end of my high school, which was Jim Odom. Mm-hmm. And so Jim was the first person that I knew who had recording equipment. Mm. And so he had like an 8-track in his barn, you know, at their house. And so yeah. That's where you'd go and play and, you know, you kind of learn the basics of recording and bouncing tracks down,
13: yeah.
14: You know, taking 5 channels of drums and bouncing it down to 1 and then giving you space to record more parts. Mm-hmm. And so in that post high school, I started kind of looking for ways to write for people mm-hmm. and then looking, you know, buying equipment to record, you know, because big studios weren't available to us and they were so expensive.
13: Sure.
14: And even the 8-track, you know, that gear was so, it was expensive. So mm-hmm. it was like work, save, you know, get somebody to, you know, kick in a few bucks and help us buy an 8-track recorder.
13: Right.
14: You know, and so that kind of began that next stage of kind of being an engineer.
13: Well, is it fair to say that the skills that you developed in recording, very much self-taught?
14: Yeah, because there were a few schools, and it was before Full Sail. Mm-hmm. So yeah, and so then it would be knocking on some doors of people who had big studios here, you know, 24-track studios, and mm-hmm. saying, you know, hey, can I please do some work here? And one of the guys was a consistent no, right. And then another one of the guys was yes, and so I got to spend some time, you know, in some of the larger studios with bigger consoles, but also just left to the wolves, you know, just like right. They weren't teaching. They were like, here, figure it out. Right. Here's the manual, mm-hmm. and kind of figure some of that stuff out. So yeah, lots of trial and error and lots of, you know, growing with the technology of the time.
13: But as you said, you enjoyed, you'd been on the road, so
14: yeah.
13: you knew what that was, and
14: yeah.
13: you preferred sort of
14: right.
13: what was, you were starting to carve out as a life at home
14: yes.
13: in music.
14: Yep. Yeah, and absolutely, because then I also recognized toward the end of my high school years that I'm not that interested in performing. It's
13: right.
14: not, I just didn't have that, mm-hmm. you know. But I did love coming up with stuff, and I did like
13: the creative process.
14: You know, the creative process, and then finding people like yourself who I was like, oh, you know, I saw chess pieces. Like, wow, this, mm-hmm. this is somebody that can do things that, you know, he's got a skill set, mm-hmm. you know, and I can use that. And then a crystal ball,
13: right.
14: you know, early crystal ball. It's
13: yeah.
14: like, oh, we need mm-hmm. somebody that can play slide guitar. And we, you know, Chris was a few years younger. He may be your age.
13: I think we're close, same age.
14: Yeah. And so, you know, and so that was thrilling and really fun, you know, just to kind of, it was chess pieces. And then I realized, oh, you know what? I think I'm a producer, mm-hmm. you know, and it's kind of what is my core to this day is kind of producing and directing.
13: Right. Right. And I would agree because, I mean, having worked with you, I would always admire that about you. Like if we were working on a commercial, being able to see kind of being able to get into the weeds and deal with whatever it was, but also kind of step back and have a more macro look at things and,
14: right.
13: you know, how it really all needs to come together conceptually.
14: Yeah.
13: And that is a producer.
14: Yeah.
13: Yeah.
14: Yeah. And so, you know, and carried through in that realm and doing, you know, some records here and there and then going to Nashville a little bit and doing some recording up there mm-hmm. and getting to kind of see those guys and how ridiculous, you know, the A-level players were in their lanes, you know, and just shockingly good
13: right.
14: Musicians, mm-hmm. you know, just, you know, if you were into sports, it's like, you know, those guys were like NFL players and, you know, and everybody else is, you know, junior high players,
13: mm-hmm.
14: you know, just that was an eye opener as well, just how quickly they could turn things, how creatively, but again, different skill set, you know,
13: mm-hmm.
14: So, you know, that brought me to where, you know, and as technology then sort of changed, you know, I went through periods where I was writing a lot of music for documentaries and things like that.
13: Mm-hmm.
14: And then I started realizing that I really like the smaller form better. I like the short, right. I like the 30-second commercial.
13: Right.
14: It's a quick turn. It doesn't take you as much time.
13: Mm-hmm.
14: And so then I realized too, like, you know, it's like, well, Mike, you know, Mike is built more for long form than I am. He can get across mm-hmm. And get many places faster.
13: Mm-hmm.
14: And so, you know, long form pieces would take me a really long time, you know, because I just didn't have the mm-hmm. skill level. 30 seconds, I can hang.
12: That's all the time we have for today. Thanks for tuning in. And if you want to hear this episode again, you can find it on our website, artsbr.org, and click on AC23. We'll see you next time.
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2: 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It's a dream come true to have my song on the radio. It's still crazy to say. Here's my song, Boston. On a track.

0: guys, it's I Heart Country on The Verge artist Stella Lefty. And that was my song, Boston.
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1: Well, good morning, y'all. It's bright and early Sunday. I'm so glad you're spending part of your morning with me on Mornings with Granger. 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
1: Tomorrow morning at 6 a.m., if you love games, we'll play a round of the Bobby Feud. And then also we'll talk about my very first ever Father's Day. And then good news at 55 after every hour. That's tomorrow morning on the Bobby Bones Show.

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0: 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My question is this. 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
1: 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I'll tell you about that, plus other things that went down on this day in history coming up in two songs.

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Hey, I'm glad you're spending part of your Sunday morning with me on Mornings with Granger. 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
1: Tomorrow morning at 6 a.m., if you love games, we'll play a round of the Bobby Feud. And then also we'll talk about my very first ever Father's Day. And then good news at 55 after every hour. That's tomorrow morning on the Bobby Bones Show.

0: Baton Rouge's number one for new country, 101.5 WYNK. Ann Hudson is coming up next with all the latest from Nashville. 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
1: Well, Granger, Love Is in the Air, one of your favorite country singing superstars, secretly got married. I got that story coming up in your Nashville news next.

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1: 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Thank you.
0: Well, thank you, ma'am. I'm glad you're listening this morning.

1015 WYNK. So what do you think is one bill you would just love to never have to pay again? 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

Baton Rouge is number one for new country, 101.5 WYNK. Morning, y'all. Happy Sunday. Thanks for spending part of your weekend with me on Mornings with Granger. If you're on the iHeartRadio app, did you know you could hit that talkback button? And I'd love to hear from you.

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1: Tomorrow morning at 6 a.m., if you love games, we'll play a round of the Bobby Feud. And then also we'll talk about my very first ever Father's Day. And then good news at 55 after every hour. That's tomorrow morning on the Bobby Bones.

101.5 WYNK. What is the biggest check you've ever written? I bet it's not as big as the one this guy tried to pass off to a Porsche dealership. Yeah, it's a true story. Earl Dibbles Jr. is about to tell you what went down in this dumb criminal story coming up next. I said.

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Baton Rouge's number one for new country, 101.5 WYNK. Looking for a good answer from you guys. 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
1: And that is brand new Cole Swindell this morning called Girl Dad. Hey, it's Bo Dalton. If you're an early bird, you wake up at like 5 a.m. or maybe you're a night owl. Turns out, you don't like it, you can blame your parents for this. I'll explain that story. Kenny Chesney, New Country Now. Carrie.

WYNK, Baton Rouge's number one for new country. Hey, it's Bo. Don't think about Monday too much, but do think about this. Starting at 8 a.m. in the morning, you've got another chance to win $2,500 in our $250K USA giveaway. Set the alarm. All right.

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1: Tomorrow morning at 6 a.m., if you love games, we'll play a round of the Bobby Feud. And then also we'll talk about my very first ever Father's Day. And then good news at 55 after every hour. That's tomorrow morning on the Bobby Bones Show.

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101.5 WYNK. Hey, it's Bo. What would you do if you found out your spouse has been hiding something from you? I'm not talking about money or cheating, nothing like that. They just don't want your judgment. That story, two songs away. It's

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1: 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And then also we'll talk about my very first ever Father's Day. And then good news at 55 after every hour. That's tomorrow morning on the Bobby Bones Show.

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Hey, it's Bo Dalton, and we are now officially in hurricane season. 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

105.5 WYNK, Baton Rouge's number one for new country. All right, question. Would you ever really consider sharing a dog with your neighbor? At first, I'm like, this is crazy. But once I tell you why people are doing it, it starts to make a little bit more sense. Plus, it's good for the dog. I'll explain in two songs. Ella now. Just

Baton Rouge's home of the Bobby Bones Show. On our road trip for vacation, we had a chance to listen to some new music. 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Fell in love with this one. It's called Kid Myself.

101.5 WINK. Hey guys, it is Bobby Bones. Tomorrow morning at 6 a.m., if you love games, we'll play a round of the Bobby Feud. And then also we'll talk about my very first ever Father's Day. And then good news at 55 after every hour. That's tomorrow morning on the Bobby Bones Show. Yes.

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Baton Rouge is home for the Bobby Bones Show, 101.5 WYNK. Thanks for riding with me on a Sunday. My name is Bo. It turns out your love life, if you're single, could be suffering because of your car. Easy fix, though. I'll tell you how to do it in two songs. Parker now.

101.5 WYNK, Baton Rouge's number one for new country. So every day, every afternoon, I love to give you inspiration and motivation with our afternoon quote. And I think today's a pretty good one. So if you could use a Sunday reset, hang with me. It's on the way next.

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1: Tomorrow morning at 6 a.m., if you love games, we'll play a round of the Bobby Feud. And then also we'll talk about my very first ever Father's Day. And then good news at 55 after every hour. That's tomorrow morning on the Bobby Bones.

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1: All right, that is officially going to wrap up a Sunday for me, Bo Dalton, because my mom is actually here to pick me up. Listen, I hope you enjoy the rest of your afternoon. 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
1: 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Boston is a song I wrote when I was waiting on a guy who was picking me up. I couldn't stop thinking about him, and this is what I was feeling while I was waiting for him. Here's my song, Boston. On a

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1: 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Hey there, friends. Oh, my Lord. I sounded like Woody and Jesse from Toy Story, didn't I?

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0: Rouge's number one for new country, 101.5 WYNK. It's Angie Ward. This has become my mantra every time I'm driving to work because some idiot usually cuts in front of me. You know what I'm talking about? And I just go, okay, Jesus, take the wheel.
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1: 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And then also we'll talk about my very first ever Father's Day. And then good news at 55 after every hour. That's tomorrow morning on the Bobby Bones Show. Dear

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1: I'm Angie Ward. You know, we have a lot of country dads. Morgan, Post, Jelly. And this guy, Sam Hunt, here's Leave the Night On.

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101.5 WINK, Baton Rouge's number one for new country. Hello, it's Angie Ward. Thank you for spending your weekend with us. How about this one from one of the stars of our iHeartRadio Music Festival in Vegas? You can still get tickets at AXS.com. Mr. Kenny Chesney and Carry On.

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1: 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It's called Chevy Silverado.

0: 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Hey guys, it is Bobby Bones.
1: Tomorrow morning at 6 a.m., if you love games, we'll play a round of the Bobby Feud. And then also we'll talk about my very first ever Father's Day. And then good news at 55 after every hour. That's tomorrow morning on the Bobby Bones Show. 40.

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101.5 WYNK. It's Angie Ward. Happy Father's Day. I want to send this one out to all the girl dads because I'm sure there's been some moment where you've had to tell your baby girl that the world is tough on beautiful things. Here's Megan Murray.

0: Thanks for listening to 101.5 WYNK, Baton Rouge's number one for new country. I'm Angie Ward. We're sharing dad jokes on the Talkback Mic for Father's Day. What you got, Heather?
1: My best dad joke is, what do you call a person with no body and no nose?
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daddy's stepdads. Moms that played the role of dad. This weekend's for you. Happy Father's Day. 101.5 WYNK. Baton Rouge's number one for new country.

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1: 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Hey guys, it is Bobby Bones. Tomorrow morning at 6 a.m., if you love games, we'll play a round of the Bobby Feud. And then also we'll talk about my very first ever Father's Day. And then good news at 55 after every hour. That's tomorrow morning on the Bobby Bones Show.
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1: It's Angie Ward. 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

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Happy Father's Day, dads. I'm Angie Ward. Thank you for spending your special day with us.

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darling. 101.5 WYNK. Hey guys, it is Bobby Bones. Tomorrow morning at 6 a.m., if you love games, we'll play a round of the Bobby Feud. And then also we'll talk about my very first ever Father's Day. And then good news at 55 after every hour. That's tomorrow morning on the Bobby Bones Show.

It's Angie Ward. Thank you for walking around the neighborhood, shopping, or maybe you're just in your car cruising around. 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

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Hope you're having a great Father's Day. Here's Indy's dad. It's Morgan Wallen.

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1: 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And then also we'll talk about my very first ever Father's Day. And then good news at 55 after every hour. That's tomorrow morning on the Bobby Bones Show.

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0: 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I'm Angie Ward. Before I scoot out of here, I just want to say happy Father's Day to my dad, Marvin Ward. I love you, Dad.
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8: Thanks for being here. We've got an hour of women and country music for you. We're kicking things off with Ella Langley, and she just posted such a gorgeous rendition of Shania Twain's 1998 hit, Still the One. She put it up the other day on her Instagram. I don't know if you saw it, but it is so good. And we're actually going to hear from Shania later on in the show. But first, here's Ella Langley with Be Her on Women of iHeart Country. She-